A Saraband and Gigue from a Lute Suite by Jan Antonin Lozy, played by Jacob Lindberry. Well, good evening and welcome into our Sunday evening listening. Once again, I'm Steve Seal. Beautiful choral sounds from American composer Eric Whitaker coming up, and a romance for solo violin by Beethoven later on. This is a larghetto for horn and orchestra by Emmanuel Chabrier. Ronald Janicic plays the horn with the Vienna Philharmonic, conducted by John Elliott Gardiner.

That is the horn soloist Ronald Janicich with the Vienna Philharmonic. John Elliott Gardner conducted a Larghetto for horn and orchestra by Emmanuel Chabrier.

I'm Steve Seal. Thank you for joining me tonight. Hope, faith, life, love, bells cry bells. The sea of the sky is ablaze with their voices. All shall be and was are drowned by prodigious, a now of magnificent sound. The first few lines of that poem by E.E. Cummings. As set here by American composer Eric Whitaker, he said this one was really quite a challenge to set. It was part of a commission where he set three different E.E. Cummings poems. Here is Hope, Faith, Life, Love by Eric Whitaker, sung by Polyphony, conducted by Stephen Layton.

down, slowly swoop, wholly up, leaping through merciful sunlight to burst in a thunder of oneness, dream, joy, truth, soul. The words of E.E. Cummings, set there by the contemporary American composer Eric Whitaker. We heard Hope, Faith, Life, Love by Eric Whitaker, sung there by Polyphony, conducted by Stephen Layton. Here's a classic recording. Isaac Stern playing violin and also handling the conducting duties here with the Franz Liszt Chamber Orchestra. Romance No. 2, an F for violin by Beethoven.

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by reservation and a yearning to overflow with emotion. Usually seems to defer towards the former, but in his cello concerto, the emotions come bursting forth. I'm Steve Seal. I'll play this marvelous piece by Gerald Finzi coming up in the hour ahead. Music from Georgia to begin this hour, and not the state, but the country, the former Soviet bloc country over in the other hemisphere. And the composer is Otar Takashvili. This is the aria from his flute sonata here with flutist Marina Piccinini.

flutist Marina Piccinini with music of Otar Takatakashvili. Good evening, Steve Seal with you on this Sunday night. A couple of English things for you to take up the bulk of this hour, and later on, a well-known English performer with something from Franz Liszt. But first, here from George Butterworth. In fact, both Butterworth and the main composer this hour, Gerald Finzi, two Englishmen often known for their sort of melancholy music. Butterworth's work, The Banks of Green Willow, is played here by the Halle Orchestra, led by Mark Elder.

Much of English composer Gerald Finzi's best-known pieces are kind of melancholy, sort of circumspect. And I think of a quote by one of his early teachers when he was a young man who described Finzi as shy but full of poetry. This is one of his works where the poetry seems to be bursting forth, though, and it's his cello concerto, which we'll hear played tonight by cellist Raphael Walfisch with the Royal Liverpool Philharmonic, conducted by Vernon Handley.

We've heard the cello concerto by English composer Gerald Finzi. It was one of his later works, and in fact, the premier radio broadcast of that piece on the BBC took place the night before Finzi died. We heard a performance by cellist Raphael Walfisch with the Royal Liverpool Philharmonic, conducted by Vernon Handley.

As far as I know, there are no other guitarists in the world who do exactly what Paul Galbraith does. First, he plays his guitar upright, like a cello. And also, like a cello, it has an end pin that comes out of the bottom. Except, instead of resting on the ground, the end pin goes into a special

The Lyrical Serenade by Sir Edward Elgar. That was the Bournemouth Sinfonietta, conducted by Norman Del Mar. Well, good evening and welcome into our Sunday night listening. I'm Steve Seal.

And we've now reached the Sunday night hour when things start to get truly Sunday night. Debussy, Lily Boulanger, Aaron J. Kernis' music all coming up in this particular hour. And here is the guitarist Paul Galbraith, who is quite unlike most any other classical guitarist in his approach. To see him perform live is quite different. The first thing that you'll notice is that he holds his guitar upright between his legs like a cello, and that there's also an end pin coming out of the bottom of that guitar, just like a cello too. Except there's something sitting on the floor there where that end pin terminates. It doesn't sit on the floor. It goes into a kind of box. And that box is a sort of resonator that amplifies the sound. There's no electricity involved, but it's kind of a natural resonator box, sort of a natural amplifier. It's quite ingenious, and this is an invention that Paul Galbraith himself came up with. His guitar also has 8 strings to it rather than the typical 6. Here he is playing his own arrangement of the Violin Sonata No. 1 by Bach.

Six Antique Epigraphs by Debussy. Originally a piano piece, but this is an orchestral setting. The Lyon National Orchestra, led here by Jon Markel.

Ernest Ansermet's arrangement for orchestra of that piano piece by Debussy, Six Antique Epigraphs, played there by the Lyon National Orchestra, conducted by Johann Markl. And here, from another French composer, and one whose life was tragically cut short, very young, in her 20s, Lily Boulanger. This is her Nocturne in F major for flute and piano. Brandon Patrick George plays the flute here, with Brian Waghorn at the piano.

Beautiful piece here by Aaron J. Kernis. This is Musica Celestis, Heavenly Music, played here by the Minnesota Orchestra, conducted by A.G. Owe.

Yom Kippur, the Jewish Day of Atonement and the holiest day of the year on the Jewish calendar, began at sundown this evening. And coming up this hour, this piece by composer Jonathan Leshnov from his second violin concerto. The second movement is subtitled Chochma Yud. It's a Jewish spiritual idea which refers to the moment of inspiration one might have during a creative process. And it translates to, like wisdom, it knows. It's very beautiful. Well, listen to it coming up. Composer Alberto Hemsi's work in the field of ethno

Libertas from the Viola Quintet by Alberto Hemsi, played by viola player Stephen Dan with the Arc Ensemble. I'm Steve Seal. Good evening. Welcome into our Sunday evening listening, and Gemar Chatma Tova if you are observing Yom Kippur tonight. Music of Jonathan Leshnov from his second violin concerto, Chochma Yud, coming up here in just a couple of minutes. Paul Schoenfeld's music here first, his work Achat Sha'alti, which is a part of his six improvisations on Hasidic melodies for flute and piano. Alexis Still plays the flute here with Stephen Gosling, piano.

Achat Sha'alti by Paul Schoenfeld, played there by flutist Alexis Still with pianist Stephen Gosling. Jonathan Leshnov's second violin concerto contains this achingly gorgeous slow movement. It's marked very slow in the tempo marking, and the subtitle is Chochma Yud, which is a Jewish spiritual idea which refers to the moment of inspiration that one might have during a creative process. And it translates roughly to, like wisdom, it knows. This is Noah Bendix Badley to play the violin, the Oklahoma City Philharmonic, conducted by Alexander Micklethwaite, and this music of Jonathan Leshnov.

Violinist Noah Bendix Bagley with the Oklahoma City Philharmonic, conducted by Alexander Micklethwaite. Music by American composer Jonathan Leshnoff. We heard the slow movement from his violin concerto number 2, Chokhmah Yud. Gemar Chatima Tovah, if you are observing Yom Kippur on this Sunday night. I'm Steve Seal. Music of the Finnish composer Anu Juhani Rautavaara in a moment.

Some autumn music here from the 20th and 21st century Finnish composer Aino Juhani Rautavaara. This is Autumn Gardens, played by the Helsinki Philharmonic, led by Vladimir Ashkenazy.

Sitting Circle by Lara Somogyi, who played her harp, along with violinist Rob Moose. The choral music of the contemporary Latvian composer Eriks Eizenvalds is always heavenly, unearthly. This is called Ancient Prairie, sung by the State Choir of Latvia, conducted by Maris Sirmais.

That is called Ancient Prairie by Eriks Izenvalds, sung by the State Choir of Latvia, conducted by Maris Sirmais.

My goodness, how time has flown. Once upon a time, the three gentlemen playing this music were the young men of classical music. I recall the violinist here in particular was the boy wonder of the day. Now all of them are gray, or getting there. Violinist Joshua Bell and pianist Jeremy Denk. Cellist Stephen Esserlis, the senior of this particular group, having been born in 1957. Well, now it is the autumn of the year. They will play some Mendelssohn coming up for us, the piano trio number 2 in C minor by Mendelssohn. I'm Steve Seal, Flex of Gray myself. Lots of great music ahead this hour. Glad to have you with us. Stay close. Here is the Canadian Brass with their arrangement of the Ballade No. 1 in D minor by Brahms.

That's the Canadian Brass performing their own arrangement of that music by Brahms, his Ballade No. 1 in D minor. Hello there once again. I'm Steve Seal, and it's a Sunday night. So glad to have your company at this later hour. And the major work for this coming hour is going to be chamber music from Mendelssohn, his second piano trio with Joshua Bell, Stephen Esserlis, and Jeremy Dink. Just a few minutes. This is an Adagio Amoroso by the Swedish composer Kurt Otterberg, played here by the Camerata Nordica, led by Ulf Wallin.

The Adagio Amoroso by the Swedish composer Kurt Otterberg, played there by the Camerata Nordica. Appropriately enough, Ulf Wallen conducted. 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Here's one of those pieces by Mendelssohn that is evidence of just how influential Mendelssohn was on other composers. Mendelssohn's Piano Trio No. 2 in C minor influenced not one but two works by Brahms, his Piano Sonata No. 3 and his Piano Quartet No. 3. Here is the original article, Second Piano Quartet in C minor by Mendelssohn, Joshua Bell, violinist, Stephen Isserlis, cello, Jeremy Dink, piano.

We've heard the Piano Trio No. 2 in C minor by Mendelssohn, played there by violinist Joshua Bell, cellist Stephen Isserlis, and pianist Jeremy Denk.

This music next from American composer Ulysses Kay, lived from 1917 to 1995, the nephew of the jazz musician King Oliver. It's called Umbrian Scene, played here by the Vienna Radio Symphony Orchestra, conducted by Arthur Fagan.

That's called Umbrian Scene by American composer Ulysses Kay. Arthur Fagan led the Vienna Radio Symphony Orchestra. I'm Steve Seal. Have a great night.

Here in North America, on Turtle Island, a land long inhabited by Native communities, English settlers once built fragile colonies and almost immediately began arguing over how to live here. What should this new world be like? In one settlement, a wedding unfolded, and a group of settlers danced around a maypole, while another group arrived, determined to tear it all down. That conflict was captured in a short story called The Maypole of Marymount. And that short story inspired this work by Howard Hansen. This is his Marymount Suite, coming up later this hour. I'm Melanie Renata. This is Music Through the Night.

Our time together tonight begins with this lightning-fast piano sonata. Pianist Mitsuko Uchida's fingers flying across the keys.

pretty amazing how much energy just one solo instrument can create. 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Now you'll get a chance to catch your breath in a minute with an uplifting work for clarinet. I'm Melanie Renata. You're listening to Music Through the Night.

Sometimes you meet a person and something just clicks. Bam. You're friends for life. That happened for Carl Maria von Weber when he was conducting the Munich Court Opera. A clarinetist joined the orchestra and they just hit it off immediately. In fact, this clarinetist became somewhat of a muse for von Weber, and this is just one of the many works that von Weber wrote for this clarinetist friend. It's his clarinet quintet in B-flat major, shared with you here by clarinetist Edward Brunner and the Hagen Quartet.

clarinetist Edward Brunner on fire there with the Hagen Quartet, performing a piece that friendship built, Carl Maria von Weber's Clarinet Quintet in B-flat major. The mood here is going to get a lot less friendly and much more dramatic as you sink into a musical story of conflict. Conflict between two groups of 17th century English colonial settlers near present-day Quincy, Massachusetts. It's Howard Hanson's Marymount Suite, performed by the Seattle Symphony. I'm Melanie Renata. This is Music Through the Night.

Gerard Schwartz conducting the Seattle Symphony, sharing the suite from Howard Hanson's one and only opera called Marymount.

This is what happens when admiration gets turned into art. Across time and space, Mozart has countless fans. One of his biggest fans may well have been another legendary composer, Peter Tchaikovsky. And having that compositional gift himself, Tchaikovsky was able to do what most devoted Mozart fans rarely get the chance to do. He took a handful of Mozart's overlooked miniatures, polished them up with rich orchestral color, and he turned them into this. An orchestral suite he lovingly called Mozartiana. It's coming up later this hour. I'm Melanie Renata. I'm so glad you're here. This is Music Through the Night.

0: The trombone.
1: Hold on. I know it's late, so brass might not initially be the vibe that you're settling in for. But wait just a minute. What do you think a piece of music would sound like that captures everything a trombone can do? Not just the power and the brilliance, but the surprising lyricism, too. Well, three trombonists are here to show you. Jonathan Lombardo, Timothy Smith, and Jeffrey D. performing with the BPO. It's a triple concerto by Eric Oasen.

Rip roaring. That's exactly how composer Eric Oasen described the finale of that work, and he ain't wrong. Joanne Folletta conducting the Buffalo Philharmonic, and three trombonists, Jonathan Lombardo, Timothy Smith, and Jeffrey D, for Oasen's Triple Concerto. I'm Melanie Renata, and I've got a tender piece for you, one for the piano, in just a moment. 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

Sometimes you just want to turn your brain off, get it to quiet down just for a few minutes. Well, this slow and tender work by French Baroque composer François Couperin will do just that. Music delicately performed for you here by pianist Angela Hewitt.

Well, there you go. Hopefully that helped to soothe your Sunday scaries, quiet the chaos. Tender Languors by Francois Couperin, pianist Angela Hewitt, performing. 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Things get pretty playful with this orchestral suite by Tchaikovsky. He took some gems of Mozart's and reworked them, and now this is lovingly known as Mozartiana. Here's the new Philharmonia Orchestra. I'm Melanie Renata, and this is Music Through the Night.

A teeny tiny taste of Mozart brought to you by Tchaikovsky, a reinvention of some of Mozart's musical pearls by one of Mozart's biggest fans. Known as Mozartiana, that was Tchaikovsky's fourth orchestral suite in G, Antal Doraty conducting the new Philharmonia Orchestra. 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Their second season opener is coming up on September 27th at Benson Great Hall. Details at npr.org/events. You're moving into the last day of summer. The fall equinox is Tuesday. So let's move with the seasons and celebrate the shift. A couple of Nordic melodies to perfectly season the atmosphere. Coming up in the next hour. Stay with me. Baptized by a Reformed priest when he was 7 years old, Felix Mendelssohn was a Protestant with a Jewish background, and by all accounts, he respected his Jewish heritage while he took his Christian faith seriously. So seriously that he wrote plenty of music for the Christian church, and plenty of works that spoke to the importance of his faith. The Reformation was a major historic moment for Christianity. And to symbolize it, Mendy did what he knew best. He wrote a symphony. It's this, and it's on the way. I'm Melanie Renata, and this is Music Through the Night. It's the eve of the autumn equinox. The season is changing. So we honor the shift of the season sonically with these first couple of works. A brief musical sketch here that may call to mind those early morning birds, and then it itself shifts into something pretty powerful.

The BBC Philharmonic with the tiny but mighty work called To April by Avril Coleridge Taylor. You're listening to Music Through the Night. I'm Melanie Renata. And as you work your way through this last summer night of 2026, you're greeted here by a piece of music that opens with a melody so sparse, it sort of feels like that first cold morning of autumn. It's Edvard Grieg's Two Nordic Melodies.

A hodgepodge of folk themes and melancholic dreams. Two Nordic melodies by Edvard Grieg, the Malmö Symphony performing. The mood lifts with a bit of Baroque in just a minute. I'm Melanie Renata, and this is Music Through the Night.

Is this energetic? Sure, but nothing over the top. Sort of the Goldilocks zone of musical movement for maybe some late-night creative energy. The English Concert with Handel's Concerto Grosso No. 4 in F.

Trevor Panuk, conducting the English concert, serving up a bite of Baroque for you tonight, Handel's fourth Concerto Grosso in F major. 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I'm Melanie Renata. You're listening to Music Through the Night. And here, you're listening to a work from Felix Mendelssohn that was so heavily criticized that he nearly destroyed it. It's his Reformation Symphony, his fifth in D minor, performed by the Leipzig Gewandhaus. Court Mazur at the podium.

Music criticized so much and for so long that composer Felix Mendelssohn eventually pulled it from performance, said he should burn it all together. Fortunately, he did not. His Fifth Symphony, in D minor known as Reformation, Court Mazur, conducting the Leipzig Gewandhaus.

The year was 1670. A middle-class, small business owner was tired. He aspired for more. This particular entrepreneur wanted to be part of the upper class. And, well, his attempts were laughed at. At least they were presented as satire in The Bourgeois Gentleman, a story by French playwright Molière, a super successful play which eventually turned into a musical. The Bourgeois Gentleman suite from that musical by Richard Strauss? It's this. It's coming up later this hour. I'm Melanie Renata. This is Music Through the Night.

Now imagine you've walked into a party with some classical greats. Bach's over in the corner, cracking jokes. Mozart's in good spirits, floating around like a social butterfly. And Prokofiev takes a tumble into the room. That was the intended spirit of this Barococco by Lars-Eric Larsen. A piece packed with musical jokes while also paying respects to classical and Baroque styles. Here's the Helsingborg Symphony.

part Baroque, part Rococo. Completely a fun classical mashup. The Barococo by Lars Erik Larsson, the Helsingborg Symphony performing, Andrew Manzi at the podium. I'm Melanie Renata, with some elegant whimsy in just a tick. 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

This graceful work sweeps you right up into a waltz with a touch of theatrical light-footedness. It's a Valse Ballet by Cécile Chaminade.

A chipper little work from French composer Cécile Chaminade, pianist Peter Jacobs with Valse Ballet. 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I'm Melanie Renata. You're listening to Music Through the Night. And there's a French comedic play from the 1600s about a merchant who struggles to climb the social ladder. French King Louis XIV thought it was hilarious, clearly before the French Revolution. Well, that play was eventually reimagined as a musical, and Richard Strauss wrote the music. That musical is The Bourgeois Gentleman, and this is The Suite, performed by the Berlin Philharmonic.

Music that helps to tell a story about trying to climb that elusive and totally made-up social ladder. The Bourgeois Gentleman's Suite by Richard Strauss, Simon Rattle, conducting the Berlin Philharmonic.

love. It's got a way of inspiring beautiful things. For example, in the 1890s, Gabrielle Fauré fell for a singer named Emma Bardach. And out of that love came an outpouring of music. Emma was his muse. He wrote her a song cycle. And he grew so fond of her young daughter, Dolly, that he wrote music just for her as well. Little musical gifts, one for each of her birthdays. That music eventually became this, the Dolly Suite. A piece built out of affection. It's on the way. I'm Melanie Renata. Please stay with me. There's a real gentleness to this reverie by Claude Debussy, like a soft glow of morning light through the crack of a window. A nice calm start to your day. Here's flutist James Galway and harpist Marisa Robles with the Chamber Orchestra of Europe.

The Gentlest of Morning Wake-Up Calls, A Reverie by Claude Debussy. I'm Melanie Renata. Thank you for being with me this morning. You're going to hear a sweeping slice of an American string quartet in just a bit. First, a rather passionate piano piece by Johannes Brahms, one he called an intermezzo, his second in A major, but it is so much more personal than that. Music from late in his life. It's a tender, emotional tone poem-like work.

Pianist Carol Rosenberger with a musical sigh of sorts, the second intermezzo in A major by Johannes Brahms. Now the Sphinx Virtuosi turns that sigh into slow, almost meditative deep breaths here in a slice of the second string quartet by Florence Price. It's the stunning Andante Cantabile.

The Sphinx Virtuosi, helping you breathe easy. The Andante Cantabile from the Second String Quartet in E Minor by Florence Price. I'm Melanie Renata, and you'll want to pack your bags. You and I are catching a red-eye flight to Brazil for Respighi's Brazilian Impressions in just a minute.

And we're off on a musical journey that starts with the feeling of a tropical night. The second movement guides you through a snake research institute in Sao Paulo. And before you come back home, your trip ends with a lively Brazilian dance. It's Respighi's Brazilian Impressions, shared with you tonight by the Dallas Symphony.

Some people bring home fun little tchotchkes from vacation, but not Respighi. He took a trip to Brazil and brought home inspiration for that. His Brazilian impressions. Eduardo Meta conducting the Dallas Symphony. I'm Melanie Renata with a work of love in just a minute.

This suite started as a birthday present, each movement a gift. It became one of the most enduring works of Gabriel Fauré. It's his Dolly Suite. Here's pianist Marc-André Hamelin.

Sometimes love inspires grand gestures. For Gabrielle Fauré, it inspired that, a whole suite of music, his Dolly Suite, radiantly performed for you there by pianist Marc-André Hamelin.

You know that old saying, a jack of all trades is a master of none? Well, you know there's more to that, right? Yeah, it goes, a jack of all trades is a master of none, but oftentimes better than a master of one. Yeah, it's a gift to know how to do a bunch of different things. What do you call that? A Renaissance man? Well, that's composer and Renaissance man, Tilman Sosato, to a T. I'll share more about him and have this work from him later this hour. I'm Melanie Renata. Please stay with me.

Some music here that will lift the clouds of a Monday morning. The opening movement of the third Concertante Quartet in C major by Chevalier de St. George.

beautiful handwriting, and those hands wrote several books and played a multitude of instruments. Eventually, those talents combined, and Sosato founded the first music publishing house in the Netherlands, and he composed music like this.

0: Ludwig Guttler conducting the Ludwig Guttler Brass Ensemble for the Dance Suite from a true Renaissance man, composer and calligrapher Tilman Sosato.
1: 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And it's right at 56. It's right at 56 degrees this Monday morning, September 21. And today we can expect some possible morning showers. And cloudy for the day, a high right at 64 degrees. And we have for you three mazurkas from Chopin. Here is Peter Andrzejewski, piano.

Three Mazurkas from Chopin, Opus 59. Peter Andrzejewski, the pianist performing for us there. And we have now the music of Antonio Vivaldi's. Here is the Violin Concerto in E-flat major with the Venice Baroque Orchestra, Andrea Marcone conducting and featuring violinist Giuliano Carmignola.

Music from Antonio Vivaldi, the violin concerto in E-flat major, Giuliano Carmignola violin, and the Venice Baroque Orchestra, Andrea Marcon conducting. And now, A Midsummer Night's Dream Overture from Mendelssohn, Helmuth Billing conducting the Oregon Bach Festival Orchestra.

Ruth Rilling conducting the Oregon Bach Festival Orchestra. That was A Midsummer Night's Dream Overture from Felix Mendelssohn. And it's overcast, 58 degrees, and today cloudy with occasional rain, mainly in the morning. We can expect a high right near 65 degrees this Monday, September 21. Good morning. And Pair News coming up here after music from Heinrich Wieniawski's Polonaise Brilliant, number 2 in A major. Ian Brown, piano. Maxim Vengerov, violin.

That's the music of Heinrich Wieniawski, the Polonaise Brilliant, number 2 in A major, opus 21. Maxim Vengerov, violin. Ian Brown, piano. It's 7 a.m. Good morning. 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And we're broadcasting from the John and Dee Dee Howard Studios on the beautiful campus of Andrews University. This is WAUS, Berrien Springs, South Bend. You can always find us on the web at WAUS.org. Cloudy with occasional rain, mainly this morning. A high of 65 is your forecast. More for you right after the news.

0: Live from NPR News in Washington, I'm Korva Coleman. President Trump has been pushing to build a gigantic gilded triumphal arch in Washington, D.C., near Arlington National Cemetery. Trump has previously said it's to honor the nation's 250th birthday, but also to honor himself. Now, he says he's going to use the arch as a huge military complex. It's to hold large amounts of weapons and positions for military snipers. Opponents say there's no military reason for this. The Pentagon's right there. But NPR's Franco Ordonez says just as when the Trump tore down part of the White House for his ballroom, there doesn't seem to be a quick way to stop this project.
1: In this case, he's essentially ignoring many of the traditional processes in place, you know, skipping Congress, and taking what is a very liberal interpretation of his own executive authority. And frankly, daring those opposed to him to try to stop him. And like the ballroom, many fear that he will move too quickly, much more quickly than the courts can respond, to the point where it just gets very, very hard to kind of turn the clock back or stop or slow the project to make a difference.
0: NPR's Franco Ordonez reporting. Customers who use heating oil could pay sharply higher costs for it this winter as the war with Iran continues. Many households are already paying substantially more for gas and groceries. NPR's Windsor Johnston reports.
2: The fallout from higher oil prices won't end at the gas pump. Mark Wolf is the head of the National Energy Assistance Directors Association. He says people who depend on heating oil will really feel it when the cold weather arrives.
3: They're getting hit twice because they're already paying more for gasoline, and now their home's heating oil has gone up more than 50% since the start of the war. Last year, it paid about $1,750. This year, it could go as high as $3,000.
2: That could be especially difficult for people on fixed incomes. Wolf says the Trump administration has not increased energy assistance and argues that pulling back from clean energy programs leaves families more vulnerable to volatile fuel prices. Windsor Johnston, NPR News.
0: Russia says three people were killed when Ukraine launched a drone attack on Moscow. NPR's Charles Maines reports.
4: The casualties came after drones struck a Moscow apartment building. An oil refinery was also attacked, despite claims by President Trump that both Russia and Ukraine had agreed to halt strikes on energy infrastructure. Russia's defense ministry said Ukraine launched some 1,600 drones, all told, with about a third targeting the capital. The attacks also came as 3 days of voting to determine the makeup of Russia's parliament, the Duma, wrapped on Sunday. Early returns showed President Putin's ruling United Russia bloc dominating the field, what the Kremlin is expected to claim as a mandate for continuing the war. Yet anti-war candidates were stripped from the ballot ahead of the vote, leaving pro-war factions the only choice for voters.
0: This is NPR News. Three press organizations have announced they're suing the federal government to protect First Amendment rights. CNN, MS Now, and Politico have released a joint statement with their news. This comes after President Trump announced on social media he is banning the three organizations from the White House. Trump has long claimed they're lying about him. The organizations say Trump did this because the White House objected to their reporting. NPR News has released a statement. It says, barring journalists from the White House because the president dislikes their reporting is a blatant violation of the First Amendment, and NPR condemns it without qualification. The brown bears of Alaska's Katmai National Park and Preserve are massive, and starting tomorrow, they'll face off in the annual Fat Bear Week competition. They're vying to become the weightiest champion. From Alaska Public Media, Ava White has more.
5: The Katmai National Park bears are global celebrities, and Fat Bear Week is about celebrating how plump the animals get from feasting on massive sockeye salmon runs. On Tuesday, 16 Roan rivals will square off in a bracket-style competition for the title of fattest bear. Sarah Bruce is a park ranger at Katmai.
6: There is no such thing as too fat of a bear. The fatter a bear is, the healthier that bear is.
5: The 16 heavyset hopefuls will face off in the competition, which opens for online voting at fatbearweek.org Tuesday and runs through September 29th. For NPR News, I'm Ava White in Anchorage.
0: And I'm Korva Coleman, NPR News from Washington.
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And tomorrow, intervals of clouds and sunshine in the morning with more clouds later in the day. A high of 66 Tuesday. Wednesday, cloudy, slight chance of rain and a high of 65. And on Thursday, a mix of clouds and sun in the morning, followed by cloudy skies in the afternoon. A high right at 70 degrees Thursday. Friday, sunshine and clouds mixed and a high of 70 once again. And we have now the music of Franz Schubert from the Piano Sonata in A Minor. Here is the first movement, Allegro, and Maria Perez, piano.

Maria Perez. And the first movement, Allegro, from Franz Schubert's Piano Sonata in A minor. It's 7:22, and now Richard Strauss's Serenade in E-flat major. Here's the National Chamber Players, Lowell Graham conducting.

Music from Richard Strauss, the Serenade in E-flat major with the National Chamber Players, Lowell Graham, conducting. 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The phone number is 269-471-2639. 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Some rain this morning with overcast skies in the afternoon hours, a high today of 63 degrees this 21st day of September. And we have now the music of Johann Gabriel Mahler. This is the Symphony in E-flat major, number 4, opus 1. Anthony Halstead and the Netherlands Radio Chamber Orchestra.

That's the music of Johann Mahler's Symphony in E flat major, number 4, opus 1, Anthony Halsted and the Netherlands Radio Chamber Orchestra. It's 7:45, and we have NPR News in about 15 minutes. Right now, George Bellet performing Franz Liszt, Hungarian Rhapsody number 12 in C sharp minor.

That's George Millet performing Franz Liszt, Hungarian Rhapsody No. 12 in C-sharp minor. And we have now Virgil Thompson's The Tempo di Valzer from the String Quartet No. 2, second movement. Here's the Cajon Quartet.

0: The Cajon Quartet and the second movement, Temple de Valzer, of Virgil Thompson's String Quartet No. 2. 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It's 8 a.m., and we are broadcasting from the John and Dee Dee Howard Studios on the beautiful campus of Andrews University. 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
1: Live from NPR News in Washington, I'm Corva Coleman. President Trump is going to New York today ahead of the annual opening of the United Nations General Assembly. NPR's Michelle Kellerman has more.
2: First will be President Trump's address to the world body. That's tomorrow morning. And while he's been trying to pitch himself to the world as a peacemaker, the war he launched against Iran really overshadows this gathering. President Trump promised it wouldn't take long, but here we are many months in, and there's no sign the conflict is ending. Iran's president will be here. He'll be speaking a day after Trump. It's not clear if there'll be any kind of interaction between lower-level U.S. and Iranian officials, but U.S. officials haven't ruled that out.
1: NPR's Michelle Kellerman reporting. Before Trump's appearance at the U.N., he will meet with New York City Mayor Zohran Mamdani today. NPR's Brian Mann reports this will be the third meeting between the two men since Mamdani won election last year.
3: On paper, Trump, a MAGA Republican, and Mamdani, a Democratic Socialist, are political opposites, and at times they've criticized each other fiercely. But both have deep political and cultural roots in New York City, and their past encounters at the White House were seen as surprisingly cordial. According to Mamdani's office, today's planned meeting will happen at Gracie Mansion, the mayor's official residence in Manhattan. In a statement, city officials said the meeting will focus on issues affecting New York City and New Yorkers. In the past, the men have talked about housing and transportation projects. Mamdani has also hosted meetings with mayors from around the world ahead of the UN gathering, and he's meeting today with the president of Brazil. Brian Mann, NPR News, New York.
1: Three media organizations are suing the government after President Trump blocked them from the White House. CNN, MS Now, and Politico say the White House is blocking them because Trump objects to their reporting. They say it's a violation of the U.S. Constitution's First Amendment. NPR News has released a statement in support of the news organizations. NPR condemns the White House action without qualification. Germany's chancellor is dismissing calls to resign after the chancellor's ruling coalition suffered a setback in regional elections. NPR's Esme Nicholson reports from Berlin.
4: Just 2 weeks after Friedrich Merz's Conservatives halved their share of the vote in the state of Saxony-Anhalt, the party has ended up with its worst ever results since World War II in the northeastern state of Mecklenburg-Western Pomerania. Here, Merz's Social Democrat coalition partner has also been defeated by the far-right Alternative for Germany party, which ran an anti-immigration campaign. The AfD has even gained ground in liberal Berlin, but the clear winner here is the far-left party Die Linke, which pledges to make the capital affordable again. Speaking as the exit polls were announced, Merz admitted the results are a disaster, but defiantly vowed to push ahead with his federal agenda. For NPR News, I'm Esme Nicholson in Berlin.
1: And you're listening to NPR News from Washington. Officials in Austin, Texas, say ICE agents shot and seriously wounded a Hispanic motorist yesterday. The man was taken to the hospital. The Department of Homeland Security says he's in federal custody and will be deported. There's no word on why he was shot or if federal agents have taken him out of the hospital. The U.S. and Israeli war on Iran continues to affect world energy prices. The benchmark Brent crude oil price remains a little above $100 a barrel. The Motoring Club AAA says the national average price for a gallon of regular gas is $4.48. For diesel, it's $6.50. As record-breaking summer for foodborne illness winds down, more consumers are turning to produce from farmers' markets or growing it on their own. NPR's Yuki Noguchi reports Food safety depends more on practices than the size of the producer.
5: James Rogers directs food safety for Consumer Reports, which tests produce. He says there's no correlation between the safety and the size of the farm where it's grown.
6: As with anything, it depends.
5: Rogers notes large producers are regulated with standards for cleaning and safety testing, where most farms are exempt from such rules. But mass processing and commingling of food can lead to bigger outbreaks when they do occur.
6: And you can have a problem if you have one batch that's contaminated, it will contaminate the entire batch.
5: No matter where it's grown, he says the key is to wash. Yuki Noguchi, NPR News.
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0: And good morning. Good morning to you. It is now 8:06. This is Michiana Morning right here on your Classical Connection, WAUS. And I'm Teddy Withers. 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The evening brings together three Andrews University music ensembles, the Symphony Orchestra, Wind Symphony, and University Choirs. As part of Andrews University's Alumni Weekend, information is available at howard.andrews.edu. We have some rain in the forecast this morning, a cloudy afternoon.

Martha Argerich, piano, and the London Symphony Orchestra under the direction of Claudio Abbado, with the Rondo Vivace third and final movement from Frédéric Chopin's Piano Concerto, number 1 in E minor. And now, the Serenade number 6 in D major from Mozart's Serenata Notturna. Here's the Prague Chamber Orchestra, Sir Charles Mackaras conducting.

Music there from Mozart, from the Serenata Notturna. That was the Serenade number 6 in D major with the Prague Chamber Orchestra. Sir Charles Mackaris conducting. 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Alistair Willis conducts with principal horn Kurt Civilet, featured in Strauss's Horn Concerto No. 1. The program also includes music by Kodai and Elgar's Enigma Variations. 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And we have now the music of George Whitfield Chadwick's Symphony No. 2 in B-flat major, the fourth movement, Allegro, Molto Animato. Here's the Detroit Symphony Orchestra, Niemi Arvi conducting.

Music from George Whitfield Chadwick, Symphony No. 2 in B-flat major, the fourth and final movement, Allegro molto animato. Niemi Arvi conducting the Detroit Symphony Orchestra. And now we have Claude Debussy's Violin Sonata in G minor. Here's Anna Zofimura, violin, Lambert Orchis, piano.

That's the music of Claude Debussy, the violin sonata in G minor with Anna Zofimura violin performing with Lambert Orcus piano. And it's 6:53. NPR News is coming up after music from Franz Joseph Haydn's Sinfonia Concertante in B flat major. And today we've got some showers are in the forecast, mainly this morning, then a cloudy afternoon, and we can expect a high near 62 degrees. And now, the Orchestra of the 18th Century, Franz Brueggen conducting the final movement Allegro Concerto from the Sinfonia Concertante in B-flat major from Franz Joseph Haydn.

0: That's the final movement from Haydn's Sinfonia Concertante in B-flat major, the Allegro Concerto with Franz Bruggen conducting the orchestra of the 18th century. And it's 9 a.m. Good morning. We are broadcasting from the John and Dee Dee Howard studios on the beautiful campus of Andrews University. This is WAUS, Berry and Springs, South Bend. 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
1: Live from NPR News in Washington, I'm Korva Coleman. Three media organizations are suing the government. CNN, MS Now, and Politico are suing after President Trump banned them from the White House. Writing online this morning, Trump says the White House is, quote, instituting an assault on the fake news. NPR's David Folkenflik reports the news organizations say the White House cannot decide what the press reports.
2: The reality is, on its face, the president has gone out of his way to say he's doing this because he doesn't like their coverage. And it is true that he doesn't have to admit anyone to the White House but want to offer coverage. But once offered, he can't then revoke that that access simply because he doesn't like what they do. There's this thing called the First Amendment, in which says the federal government cannot discriminate against people or the press for the way in which they present the news, for their speech.
1: NPR News has issued a statement in support of the news organizations. NPR News says the action is a blatant violation of the First Amendment, and NPR condemns it without qualification. President Trump says the 250-foot arch he wants built near Arlington National Cemetery will also serve as a complex for the U.S. military. NPR's Franco Ordonez reports it will have drones and sniper positions.
3: Mark Kantsian from the Center for Strategic and International Studies says the president appears to be using the same national security rationale he made for his ballroom complex. But he says the considerations are not the same for the arch and the White House, where there is a bunker.
4: The difference is that the bunker reflects a widely accepted need to protect the president. It's bipartisan. There already was a bunker. This would be more elaborate. There doesn't seem to be any need. There certainly hasn't been any need articulated beforehand about why this facility would need drones and snipers.
3: And he notes that Joint Base Meyer-Henderson Hall is just a mile away. Franco Ordonez, NPR News.
1: An explosion inside the Demilitarized Zone, or DMZ, separating North and South Korea, has injured three Southern military officers. NPR's Anthony Kuhn reports from Seoul. Officials suspect the blast was caused by a landmine.
5: South Korea's Joint Chiefs of Staff says that the blast occurred in the western sector of the DMZ, south of the center line running through the DMZ. The three injured officers were taken to a hospital by helicopter in Rhodes. In 2023, North Korean leader Kim Jong-un officially abandoned the goal of eventual reunification with the South and labeled the South as its main enemy. After that, the North began laying barbed wire and anti-tank barriers and adding landmines to the hundreds of thousands already planted. Anthony Kuhn, NPR News, Seoul.
1: You're listening to NPR News from Washington. The Federal Aviation Administration is getting ready to launch a software overhaul. The effort uses artificial intelligence. It's supposed to make flying more efficient. The FAA and federal government say the AI software will not replace human air traffic controllers, but the AI tool is supposed to help the controllers by making better use of airspace. Health officials in Pennsylvania are reporting more confirmed cases of measles. Officially, there have been nearly 800 cases and at least four measles-related deaths. From member station WPSU, Sydney Roach has more.
6: Almost 100 of those cases were reported in the past week. Governor Josh Shapiro called on Pennsylvanians on Friday to get vaccinated.
7: I hope and pray that we lose no more lives. I hope and pray that the spread stops.
6: The state's Department of Health has administered more than 1,500 MMR vaccines so far this month. Pennsylvania's Department of Health is asking the CDC for on-the-ground help. But Governor Josh Shapiro has said he won't accept federal help until the CDC acknowledges the deaths in Pennsylvania. Currently, the CDC hasn't recorded any measles deaths this year. For NPR News, I'm Sydney Roach in State College, Pennsylvania.
1: Voting starts tomorrow for Fat Bear Week. It's the 12th annual tournament. It features the size of the brown bears at Katmai National Park in Alaska. The tournament highlights the bear's success in putting on weight to prepare for winter hibernation. This is NPR.
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0: Good morning. It's 9:06 on this Monday morning, September 21. A little overcast, cloudy, 57 degrees here in Berrien Springs. And today, some showers this morning and cloudy for the rest of the day, a high of 62 degrees. Overnight, some clearing with a low of 48. And tomorrow, a mix of clouds and sun in the morning, followed by cloudy skies in the afternoon, a high of 66 degrees Tuesday. Cloudy on Wednesday, a slight chance of rain and a high of 65. And on Thursday, partly cloudy skies, giving way to mostly cloudy skies Thursday afternoon, a high near 70. And on Friday, sunshine and clouds mixed, a high right at 70 degrees. I'm Teddy Withers here on WAUS, your classical connection. And we have here Franz Schrecker's Ikard with the BBC Philharmonic, Vasily Siniavsky conducting.

Vasily Sinyaysky conducting the BBC Philharmonic, and the music there of Franz Schreker's Ekkehard, Opus 12. And the Mesfisel Waltz No. 1 from Franz Liszt, here's Evgeny Kosygin.

Music from Franz Liszt, the Mephisto Waltz number 1 with Evgeny Kosin piano. And it's 9:30. 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We have for you now the music of Luigi Cherubini's Symphony in D Major, the first movement, Largo Allegro. Here's Arturo Toscanini and the NBC Symphony Orchestra.

Music from Luigi Cherubini's Symphony No. 1 in D Major, the first movement, Largo Allegro, with the NBC Symphony Orchestra, Arturo Toscanini, conducting. It's 9:42, and we have now Strauss Jr.'s Emperor Waltz with the Vienna Philharmonic, Nicholas Harnoncourt, conducting.

The Emperor Waltz from Strauss Jr. That's the Vienna Philharmonic with Nicholas Harnoncourt conducting. 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Alistair Willis conducts with principal horn Kurt Civilette featured in Strauss's Horn Concerto No. 1. The program also includes music by Kodaly and Elgar's Enigma Variations. Information is available at southbendsymphony.org. And now we have Richard Good with the finale from Beethoven's Piano Sonata No. 5 in C minor.

That's pianist Richard Good and performing the finale from Beethoven's Piano Sonata No. 5 in C minor, Opus 10. And it's now 10 a.m. We are broadcasting from the John and Dee Dee Howard Studios on the beautiful campus of Andrews University. 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It helps us pay the bills, keep all this great music going. Well, we have a chance of some showers this morning and a cloudy for the day, a high around 65 degrees.

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I'm Chelsea Lake, and we're going to start this hour of music with the suite from Things to Come, music of Arthur Bliss, with Bernard Herrmann and the National Philharmonic Orchestra performing.

Music of Arthur Bliss, the suite from Things to Come, with the National Philharmonic and Bernard Herrmann conducting here on WAUS 90.7 FM. And for you now, music of Mozart, the Flute Concerto No. 1 in G major, with flute soloist James Galway, the New Irish Chamber Orchestra, and conductor Andre Prier.

Mozart's Flute Concerto No. 1 in G Major with flute soloist James Galway and the New Irish Chamber Orchestra with conductor Andre Prier here on WAUS, your classical connection. And now from Vivaldi, it's the contrast between harmony and invention with the Violin Concerto in D Major. Violin soloist Paul Peabody and the Philharmonia Virtuosi are performing under the direction of Richard Capp.

Richard Capp and the Philharmonia Virtuosi with violin soloist Paul Peabody performing the violin concerto in D major, music of Antonio Vivaldi, the contrast between harmony and invention. I'm Chelsea Lake, and thanks so much for joining me for another hour of classical programming. 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

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I'm Chelsea Lake, and coming up next, it's music of Richard Strauss, the Horn Concerto No. 2 in E-flat major, with horn soloist Marie-Louise Nunecker, the Bamberger Symphony, and Ingo Metzmacher as the conductor.

Conductor Ingo Metzmacher and the Bamberger Symphonica with horn soloist Marie-Louise Nunica and music of Richard Strauss, the Horn Concerto No. 2 in E-flat major. Coming up next, we'll hear a pastoral symphony by Ray Vaughan Williams. This is the Philharmonia Orchestra and conductor Leonard Slatkin.

Leonard Slatkin and the Philharmonia Orchestra performing a pastoral symphony by Rafe Vaughn Williams here on WAUS 90.7 FM. I'm Chelsea Lake, and thanks for spending part of your day with me. 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

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Thanks for joining me here on Michiana Classics, your home for classical music and programming here in Southwest Michigan, Northwest Indiana. And we'll start off this hour of classical programming here on WAUS with music of Johann Stamitz, the trumpet concerto in D major. Trumpet soloist Akon Hardenberger performs with the Academy of St. Martin in the Fields and conductor Sir Neville Mariner.

Sir Neville Mariner in the Academy of St. Martin in the Fields with trumpet soloist Hakan Hardenberger performing Johann Stamitz's Trumpet Concerto in D major here on WAUS. Coming up next is music of Tchaikovsky. This is excerpts from Swan Lake with Mark Ermler and the orchestra of the Royal Opera House Covent Garden.

Mark Ermler and the Orchestra of the Royal Opera House Covent Garden performing excerpts from Swan Lake by Tchaikovsky here on WAUS, your classical connection. 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The highly trained staff makes the well-being of the whole family their number one priority. Located at 123 Marmont Street in Niles, Michigan. The phone number is 269-683-6461. A pathway to healthy smiles. Did you know that you can benefit WAUS by donating your unused vehicle? 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

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Music director Alistair Willis conducts with principal horn Kurt Civilet playing in Strauss's Horn Concerto No. 1. The program also includes music by Kodály and Elgar's Enigma Variations. 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This is your Classical Connection, WAUS 90.7 FM. Coming up in about another 18 minutes or so, we'll hear a work that was erroneously labeled by its composer. Right now, it's music by a still-teenaged Wolfgang Amadeus Mozart. He was 19 at the time of writing his Piano Concerto No. 6 in B-flat major, although the Canadian pianist Angela Hewitt has observed that this was probably first played on a harpsichord rather than on a piano or forte piano. We'll hear it played on the piano in this recording, however. It's Gerrit Zitterbart with the Schlierbacher Chamber Orchestra and Thomas Faye.

The Schlierbacher Chamber Orchestra and Thomas Faye with piano soloist Gerrit Zitterbart. That was the Piano Concerto No. 6 in B-flat major by Mozart. I'm Simon Luke Brown at Your Classical Connection, WAUS 90.7 FM. If you were to look at the title page in the manuscript of Antonin Dvorak's Symphony Opus No. 70 in D minor, you would see that he had labeled it Symphony No. 6. Which is a little bit odd, because prior to this, Dvorak had composed 6 symphonies. You would think it would deserve the title 7th, which is nowadays what it usually has, but Dvorak actually had lost the manuscript for his first symphony and didn't know that it still existed. And that's a whole story in and of itself, but it was unknown to the composer, so he simply called this his Symphony No. 6. Fortunately for everybody else, we all learned of the existence of the Symphony No. 1 and know that this is his Symphony No. 7. We'll be hearing the Vienna Philharmonic with Raphael Kubelik.

The Symphony No. 7 in D minor by Antonin Dvorak, his opus number 70. That was Raphael Kublik with the Vienna Philharmonic. 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The concert takes place at the Howard Performing Arts Center. 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I'm Simon Luke Brown, and this is WAUS, Berrien Springs, South Bend. 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

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Music from an American composer and academic who gets a little bit of the short end of the stick as far as performance and airtime goes, coming up in about 20 minutes. Right now, it's the Piano Concerto No. 2 in A Major by Franz Liszt. Liszt took a significantly long time to write his piano concertos. Famously, the first piano concerto is about 20 years from the initial sketches to the actual premiere. And the Piano Concerto No. 2 is not much better. The first sketches date from about 1839, and it wasn't until 1857 that the first performance happened, with Liszt actually conducting, not playing the solo part. His student, Hans von Bronsart, played the solo part. And even then, after that, Liszt kept on revising till about 1861. So this concerto had a long genesis before it came into being, as we'll hear, by Zoltán Kocsis at the piano with Ivan Fischer and the Budapest Festival Orchestra.

pianist Zoltán Kocsis playing with the Budapest Festival Orchestra and Yvonne Fischer. That was the Piano Concerto No. 2 in A Major by Franz Liszt. This is your Classical Connection, 90.7 FM. Before the Americanism of folks like Aaron Copland and even figures like William Grant Still, there was a generation of composers that came along seeking to make the United States something on the classical music map of the world. They didn't necessarily succeed in their lifetime, although since then their work has been acknowledged and performed a little bit more, but in my opinion, it's a little bit underplayed still. The music of the New England School, the Second New England School, is actually quite rich in its substance. They were interested in realism and in American subjects. George Whitfield Chadwick, for instance, is responsible for a Rip Van Winkle overture, if you ever had to read Rip Van Winkle for school. He wrote symphonies too, of course, as well as many other works in traditional European genres. We'll be hearing the Third Symphony. This is in the key of F major. It's Neeme Järvi and the Detroit Symphony Orchestra.

The Detroit Symphony Orchestra with Neeme Järvi on the podium. He's really done a whole lot more to get American symphonic music on disc than just about any other guy around. Remarkable considering the fact that he was born in Estonia. That was the Symphony No. 3 in F major by George Whitfield Chadwick, director for a long time of the New England Conservatory. 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I'm Simon Luke Brown, and this is WAUS, Berrien Springs, South Bend. 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

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Music director Alistair Willis conducts, with principal horn Kurt Civilet playing in Strauss's Horn Concerto No. 1. The program also includes music by Kodály and Elgar's Enigma Variations. 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This is Your Classical Connection, 90.7 FM. A couple of concertos to start off our 3 o'clock hour. The first one from an individual who kind of accidentally gave Wolfgang Amadeus Mozart a whole bunch of grief. Leopold Hoffmann was born in 1738 and died in 1793, so a rough contemporary of both Mozart and Haydn. And in 1791, Hoffmann wanted Mozart to become his assistant Kapellmeister. And at the time, Hoffmann was ill and not expected to live. But contrary to what everybody predicted, Hoffmann survived and went on to live another couple of years, while Mozart actually died. So this didn't really turn out the way everybody thought it would. He did write plenty of music, including a vast number of symphonies, but we'll be hearing a flute concerto in D major here, played by Emmanuel Pahud.

a flute concerto in D major, D1 in the Baddeley catalog of music by Leopold Hoffmann. Emmanuel Pahud was the flute soloist with Hans-Jörg Schellenberger directing the Haydn Ensemble Berlin. This is your Classical Connection, 90.7 FM. Henri Vuitton is a composer who doesn't really get a whole lot of recognition apart from violinists. Violinists play a lot of his music, and that's primarily what he wrote for. His five concertos are quite difficult, but not so difficult that students can't handle them. A lot of the times they're assigned to high school and college, kind of late high school, early college students. And they're full of virtuosity, but even Vuitton himself was on the record for telling his own students, not runs for the sake of runs, always make sure that you sing. We'll hear Sarah Chang do just that with Charles Dutoit and the Philharmonia Orchestra in Vuitton's Concerto No. 5.

Final Review Tom, the Violin Concerto No. 5 in A Minor, Opus 37. Sarah Chang was the violin soloist, and Charles Dutoit conducted the Philharmonia Orchestra. This is 90.7 FM, your classical connection. Thanks for joining me this afternoon. I'm Simon Luke Brown. We'll close this hour with a bit of a symphonic picture, you might say, by Zoltán Kodály, known as much for his musicological interests and his pedagogical interests, as he was his compositional interests, very influential in all three areas, very significant for the study of Hungarian folk music, and the Kodály method is still practiced in some musical pedagogical circles today. This is his Nyári Este, which is Summer Evening. It's played by the Orpheus Chamber Orchestra.

A Summer Evening, Nyári Este, by Zoltán Kodály, Hungarian composer, the Orpheus Chamber Orchestra, performed. 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I'm Simon Luke Brown, and this is WAUS, Berrien Springs, South Bend. 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

Support for this program is provided by WAUS members and by Dr. Zaninovic at Beyond Smiles, a dental practice committed to the health of the patient. The highly trained staff makes the well-being of the whole family their number one priority. They are located at 123 Marmont Street, Niles, Michigan. The phone number is 269-683-6461, a pathway to healthy smiles. 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I'm Simon Luke Brown. The string quartets of Ludwig van Beethoven are obviously highly renowned by everybody, but usually it's not for novel elements such as being programmatic, the way, say, his Symphony No. 6 would be. But there are exceptions here and there. There are little programmatic elements in a few movements, in especially the late quartets. One of the most notable is the middle movement of his string quartet No. 15, the Opus 132. It's got five movements, and the middle one, the extended adagio, is entitled by Beethoven himself, Holy Song of Thanksgiving of a Convalescent to the Deity in the Lydian Mode. Beethoven had had some pretty severe health issues recently and was actually worried that he wouldn't live. But when he did, he decided to dedicate this third movement to God and to dust off one of the old archaic church modes as a bit of a nod. We'll hear the Medici String Quartet playing this work.

The holy song of thanksgiving of a convalescent to the deity in the Lydian mode. The third movement of Ludwig van Beethoven's string quartet number 15 in A minor, opus 132. He had recently recovered from a possibly fatal illness and was grateful to be alive. This is your Classical Connection, 90.7 FM. We'll turn next to Beethoven's sometime teacher and sometime slight rival, Franz Joseph Haydn. The symphony number 23 in G major is on the program next. It's the Academy of Ancient Music with Christopher Hogwood leading.

Christopher Hogwood and the Academy of Ancient Music with the Symphony No. 23 in G Major by a young Franz Josef Haydn. 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Most of the composers that we play on WAUS, or that would be encountered in any standard concert hall, tend to be those who made music their life and their career and their livelihood and their living. But that's not always the case. There are, of course, always exceptions like Alexander Borodin, who was a strict amateur and a professional chemist and physician, still remembered for his work in chemistry, actually. And sometimes you run into names who are like that. Richard Naines, born in 1927 and died in 2009, was an American composer and pianist who actually made his living as the executive president of his father's Naines Finishing and Assembly Corporation, which was based in Newark, New Jersey. He didn't really become too active as a composer until 1970, when he was in his early 40s. But after that, he was quite active. He wrote four symphonies. We'll be hearing his Symphony for Strings with Keith Clark and the London Philharmonic.

Keith Clark and the London Philharmonic Orchestra, The Symphony for Strings by Richard Nanes. 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
1: Live from NPR News in Washington, I'm Ryland Barton. Paramount made a series of concessions to resolve a lawsuit filed by a coalition of 12 Democratic attorneys general today. It paves the way for the $111 billion takeover of Warner Brothers Discovery. California Democratic Attorney General Rob Bonta says the company promised to make more movies in the U.S.
2: With this settlement, Paramount has made an enforceable commitment to significantly increase domestic production. Production in the United States, and necessarily production right here in LA, in Hollywood. More jobs, more economic activity, better for workers, more output.
1: Paramount agreed to release at least 30 films a year or risk a financial penalty. The deal will also create a board intended to insulate CNN from corporate intervention. The Ellison family, which runs Paramount, has close ties to President Trump. CNN, MS Now, and Politico have filed a lawsuit over being denied White House access. President Trump said he barred them because of coverage he disliked. Vice President J.D. Vance defended the ban today, saying news outlets shouldn't get White House access if they produce what he calls propaganda.
3: That's not representative of the American people. It's not representative of public opinion. So if you're going to engage in what is effectively far-left propaganda, why would a Republican White House give you special access?
1: President Trump will be among the first speakers at the UN General Assembly tomorrow, as NPR's Michelle Kellerman reports.
4: This is the last General Assembly for Secretary General Antonio Guterres, who has raised concerns about a fragmented world. He's pushing for a ceasefire in Russia's war against Ukraine and de-escalation in the Persian Gulf. The leaders of Brazil, Kenya, Canada, and the European Union echo that, writing in a joint op-ed in the Financial Times, calling for cooperation over fragmentation. Climate change and AI are expected to be major themes, though last year President Trump called climate change a hoax. In addition to his speech, he's expected to meet Ukraine's president and Venezuela's interim leader, who took over after the U.S. ousted Nicolas Maduro. Michelle Kellerman, NPR News, New York.
1: The national average for a gallon of diesel is more than $6.51. NPR's Stephen Bisaha reports it's another record high caused by the Iran war.
5: Diesel prices are rising shockingly fast. The previous record of $5.85 was broken at the start of the month, and prices have since gone up another 66 cents. Diesel is literally the fuel the U.S. economy runs on. It's used to ship everything from apples to candles. And shipping companies are passing on the higher diesel costs they're paying to their customers. So far, that higher cost has not affected prices on store shelves much yet, but shoppers should brace for it. Commuters using regular gasoline are also feeling rising prices. Since the start of September, a gallon of regular has gone up 38 cents. Stephen Bisaha, NPR News, Birmingham, Alabama.
1: This is NPR News. Russian drones have hit Ukraine's southern city of Zaporizhia. The attack came a day after authorities said Kyiv's forces fired over 1,000 drones at Russia. The conflict shows no signs of easing as world leaders gather at the UN General Assembly. Ukrainian President Volodymyr Zelensky plans to meet with President Trump, while Russian President Vladimir Putin will not attend. A new poll from NPR and Ipsos finds some people are using artificial intelligence to explore spirituality. NPR's Jason DeRose reports.
6: The poll found that 11% of AI users say they've sought spiritual guidance from artificial intelligence, while 13% say they've used the technology to generate prayers. 15% say they've used it to study scripture. Mallory Newell is with the polling firm Ipsos. She says using AI for curiosity
7: is still very mainstream, even curiosity about morality or faith, but outsourcing your faith to AI, certainly not mainstream.
6: The NPR Ipsos poll found that among those who've used AI, 16% say they've turned to the technology as a discussion partner for moral and ethical questions. Jason DeRose, NPR News.
1: A Mississippi wildlife rescue is giving abandoned and injured baby raccoons a chance at survival through a program they call Raccoon Boot Camp. Woodside Wildlife Rescue staff teach the kits by example. They mimic raccoon calls, teach digging for worms, and break open pine cones to reveal the seeds and inside to their students. When a group of kits is ready for release, the staff hosts a graduation ceremony complete with pomp and circumstance, a roll call, and a reverend's blessing. You're listening to NPR News from Washington.
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9: My name is Daniel, and you're listening to WAUS 90.7 FM, your classical connection. We'll begin with the Andantino section, the second movement from Piano Trio in D minor, Opus 120 by Gabriel Fauré. It'll be performed by the Beaux Arts Trio.

That was the Andantino section, the second movement from Piano Trio in D minor, Opus 120 by Gabriel Fauré, performed by the Beaux-Arts Trio. Up next by Carl Goldmark, we'll have the In Spring Overture, Opus 36, performed by the Polish National Radio Symphony Orchestra with Michael Bartos conducting.

That was In Spring Overture, Opus 36 by Carl Goldmark, performed by the Polish National Radio Symphony Orchestra with Michael Bartos conducting. Up next by Johann Christian Bach, we'll have six symphonies, Opus 18. We'll be hearing Symphony No. 4 in D major, performed by the Hanover Band, with Anthony Halsted leading from the harpsichord.

That was Symphony No. 4 in D minor from 6 Symphonies, Opus 18, by Johann Christian Bach. It was performed by the Hanover Band with Anthony Halstead leading from the harpsichord. Up next, by Johann Friedrich Fasch, we'll have Lute Concerto in D minor. Michael Ducker is the lute soloist, playing with the Musica Antica Con with Reinhard Gerbel conducting.

That was Lutz Concerto in D minor by Johann Friedrich Fesch, performed by Michael Ducker playing the lute with the Musica Antica Con, and Reinhard Gerbel conducting. We'll close with the fourth movement from String Quartet No. 2 by Virgil Thompson, performed by the Cajon Quartet.

That was the Allegretto section, the fourth movement from String Quartet No. 2 by Virgil Thomson, performed by the Colhoun Quartet. 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

0: From the John and Dee Dee Howard Studios on the campus of Andrews University, this is WAUS, Berrien Springs, South Bend, on the web at waus.org.
1: Three major news outlets sued President Trump today after their journalists were barred from covering the White House. NPR's Scott Horsley reports a court hearing is scheduled for Wednesday.
2: CNN, MS Now, and Politico all joined a lawsuit against the president, saying Trump violated the Constitution when he ordered their journalists blocked from the White House and took away their press credentials. Trump told other reporters on Friday he was tired of the news outlets' unflattering coverage. The showdown is the latest installment in the president's long-running campaign to discredit the news media, along with any other institution that might challenge his version of events. Other major TV networks, led by Fox News, stood in solidarity with their ousted colleagues and refused to provide video coverage of the day's White House events, including a ribbon cutting of the new helipad. Scott Horsley, NPR News, Washington.
1: President Trump met with New York City Mayor Zoran Mamdani at the mayor's residence, Gracie Mansion, today.
3: I've seen it with numerous different mayors, and I said some great ones and some not so great ones, so hopefully you're going to be a great one. I'll be able to say you're going to be a great one, and you're off to a start.
1: Mamdani says they discussed issues affecting New Yorkers, including affordability and housing.
4: I have said time and again that I will work with anyone, no matter what party they belong to, no matter how much we may disagree on other topics. Whoever has the power and the will to lift that weight off New Yorkers' backs.
1: The UN General Assembly begins in New York tomorrow. The FAA began testing a new system that uses AI to predict schedule conflicts and weather issues to help air traffic controllers reroute traffic. Transportation Secretary Sean Duffy says humans will still control the airspace.
5: We are not outsourcing aviation to AI. That is not what we're doing. But we're using predictive tools to help humans better manage the airspace.
1: The system's being tested only in the Washington, D.C. area, so it does not appear to be linked to outages at New York City's airports today. Customers who use heating oil could pay sharply higher costs for it this winter as the war with Iran continues. NPR's Windsor Johnston reports.
6: The fallout from higher oil prices won't end at the gas pump. Mark Wolf is the head of the National Energy Assistance Directors Association. He says people who depend on heating oil will really feel it when the cold weather arrives.
7: They're getting hit twice because they're already paying more for gasoline, and now their home's heating oil has gone up more than 50% since the start of the war. Last year, it paid about $1,750. This year, it could go as high as $3,000.
6: That could be especially difficult for people on fixed incomes. Wolf says the Trump administration has not increased energy assistance and argues that pulling back from clean energy programs leaves families more vulnerable to volatile fuel prices. Windsor Johnston, NPR News.
1: Major U.S. stock indexes rallied today after oil prices declined. The S&P 500 jumped nearly 1.5%. This is NPR News. A Venezuelan man shot by a federal immigration officer in Texas is being held at a detention center after being released from a hospital with a bullet still lodged in his back. An attorney for Rafael Garces Perez says he was making a DoorDash delivery in Austin yesterday before he was shot during a traffic stop. The attorney says Perez is being held at an ICE detention center about 130 miles southwest of Austin. More consumers are turning to produce from farmers markets or growing it on their own, but NPR's Yuki Noguchi reports food safety depends more on practices than the size of the producer.
8: James Rogers directs food safety for Consumer Reports, which tests produce. He says there's no correlation between the safety and the size of the farm where it's grown.
9: As with anything, it depends.
8: Rogers notes large producers are regulated with standards for cleaning and safety testing, where most farms are exempt from such rules. But mass processing and commingling of food can lead to bigger outbreaks when they do occur.
9: And you can have a problem if you have one batch that's contaminated, it will contaminate the entire batch.
8: No matter where it's grown, he says the key is to wash. Yuki Noguchi, NPR News.
1: A rare yellow-bellied sea snake washed ashore in Orange County, California last week. According to the LA Times, it's the first time the venomous snake has been spotted in California since 2018. Experts said the snake's appearance is likely connected to the summer's warmer-than-usual ocean water, and they say the animal's not a danger to people as long as they don't handle them. I'm Ryland Barton. 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
0: 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We'll begin with the first movement from Symphony No. 5 in B-flat major, Opus 55 by Alexander Glazunov, performed by the BBC Philharmonic.

That was the first movement from Symphony No. 5 in B-flat major, Opus 55 by Alexander Glosnov, performed by the BBC Philharmonic. Up next, we'll have My Home Overture, Opus 62, the music of Antonin Dvorak. It'll be performed by the London Symphony Orchestra, with István Kertész conducting.

That was My Home Overture, Opus 62 by Antonin Dvorak, performed by the London Symphony Orchestra with István Kertész conducting. 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Up next by Wolfgang Amadeus Mozart, we'll have the first movement from Symphony No. 38 in D major, titled Prague. It will be performed by the Staatskapelle Dresden with Sir Colin Davis conducting.

That was the Adagio Allegro section from Symphony No. 38 in D Major, titled Prague. It's composed by Wolfgang Amadeus Mozart and performed by the Staatskapelle Dresden with Sir Colin Davis conducting. 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Up next, by Franz Josef Haydn, we'll have Piano Sonata No. 32 in C-sharp minor, performed by Leif Ove Andsnes playing the piano.

That was Piano Sonata No. 32 in C sharp minor by Franz Joseph Haydn, performed by Leif Ove Andsnes playing the piano. We will close with the music of John Alton Carpenter, the section titled Dogs, the fifth movement from Adventures in a Perambulator. It'll be performed by the Eastman Rochester Orchestra with Howard Hansen conducting.

That was Dogs, the title of the fifth movement from Adventures in a Perambulator by John Alden Carpenter. It was performed by the Eastman Rochester Orchestra with Howard Hanson conducting.

0: 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From the John and Dee Dee Howard Studios on the campus of Andrews University, this is WAUS Berrien Springs, South Bend, on the web at waus.org.
1: Father Symphony starts off this hour. It's the Piano Sonata No. 1 by Franz Joseph Haydn. Maria Bergmann is the pianist.

Maria Bergman playing the piano sonata number 1, written by Franz Joseph Haydn. I'm Scott Blankenship. Thanks for your company. Jean Sibelius took the postcard scenery of Finland's rugged landscape and turned it into a living, breathing legend. It's one of the most patriotic pieces that Sibelius ever wrote, his Karelia Suite. It actually started out as a whole series of musical tableaux that was based on folk melodies from the Karelia region. Unmistakably nationalist, that's for sure. But Sibelius deliberately did not quote actual Karelian folk tunes. He said that was an explicit goal, was conveying the essence of Finnish folk music rather than transcribing it literally.

Ki Hine Ka Homer by Judith Clerman. That was an arrangement done by Ryan Nowlin with Essential Voices USA, James Cunningham piano, Daniel Miller cello, and Judith Clerman conducting.

So a few moments ago, you heard music by Jean Sibelius, his Corelia Overture. And there was a society created in the name of this next composer, and Jean Sibelius was its first president. His name was Granville Bantock. So if you haven't heard of him, you aren't alone, but he's one of those composers that you can definitely file under deserves more attention. Born in London, but frequently dug into his Scottish heritage for his music, and his catalog has somewhere along the lines of 800 pieces. Composer Jean Sibelius, as I'd mentioned, was the first president of the Granville Bantock Society. Sibelius even dedicated his Symphony No. 3 to Granville. This is Bantock's Celtic Symphony, with Vernon Hanley conducting the Royal Philharmonic Orchestra.

The Celtic Symphony by Granville Bantock, with Vernon Hanley conducting the Royal Philharmonic Orchestra. Still to come is part of the Piano Concerto No. 1 by Peter Tchaikovsky, after this music by Luke Koster called Lore Lore. Jonathan Cale conducting Estro Armonico Luxembourg Chamber Orchestra.

Time for one more piece to finish up this hour's music, and it's by Peter Tchaikovsky, the third movement from his Piano Concerto No. 1, built on a very specific Ukrainian folk song called Come Out, Ivanka, which Tchaikovsky heard performed, and he quoted it directly here. Long Long is the pianist with the Chicago Symphony Orchestra, led by Daniel Barenboim.

That particular movement of the piano concerto number 1 was partially inspired by an old Ukrainian folk song, Come Out, Ivanka. The third movement from the piano concerto number 1 by Tchaikovsky with Long Long Piano, the Chicago Symphony Orchestra, led by Daniel Barenboim.

By playing you this music this evening, I'm doing precisely the thing that used to drive composer Max Bruch crazy. This is not to say that he didn't like his Violin Concerto No. 1 or that he wasn't happy that people would play it. It's just that he actually wrote three violin concertos, but the first one was so popular, his other two got ignored. In fact, a lot of folks don't even know that he had two others. Well, there's nothing wrong with his concertos 2 and 3. It's just that when you write a piece of music that goes on to become one of the greatest violin concertos of all time, it's probably going to overshadow some of your other stuff. Randall Goosby, a soloist, in about 20 minutes in this music of Max Bruch coming up. This is Landler by Anton Wunderer, played by the Detmold Horn Quintet.